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2: If I can sing this, it'll be a miracle. It's early in the morning for some of these higher notes.

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Because, yeah, you're so talented looking, too. Here's a home. Can you do that?

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shake your love, I'll be there one more time. 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
2: Seditious Theater of Love Jump Scare, hello and welcome. 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
3: I heard you got a manicure today.
2: I got a manicure today at Pronail. 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I'm not a sponsor of CJUC or this show, just a fan. So yeah, they look great. They took my cuticles from me though, and I don't know how I feel about that. I miss them.
3: Yeah, what color did you get?
2: They're like a pearl. They're like a gold shimmer pearl. Oh, you mean the nails or my cuticles? Because the cuticles are gone now. I don't know what they do with them.
3: They've shrunk back into your nail bed. They just beat them down.
2: Have you ever lost your cuticles?
3: I've lost my marbles.
2: Have you ever lost your cuticles?
4: I don't know how you lose a cuticle.
2: That's very unsettling. I actually didn't know how aware physically I was of my cuticles until now they're gone. And now that they're gone, I'm very aware of their absence.
3: You know, somebody's retching in a car right now. I think you
2: thinking
3: could...
2: about cuticles.
3: Yeah.
2: Well, you know what are the sponsors of CJUC 92.5 FM? Can you guess?
3: One of them belongs to Road Dogs Records.
2: Music Supply, yes.
3: Where you can go to get a coffee...
2: No, nope, that's at Cerberus. Technically a different business.
3: You can get a coffee and a vinyl and and some guitar strings.
2: Yeah. 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Right across from each other. Do you know what one of our other sponsors are?
3: UConstruct?
4: No.
2: Speak for someone else.
4: Oh. 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
2: Yeah, so it's UConstruct Society, Whitehorse's nonprofit innovation hub where makers, entrepreneurs, and creators come together from community workshops with tools and tech to co-working space and support for UCon ideas. 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
3: I'm grouchy.
2: Okay. Well, this is also a show that you can confess to, much like you just did to me about your mood. You, dear listeners, can confess to us and share a little piece of yourselves, whether that's a piece of your cuticle or your soul or spirit, a dream or nightmare you had recently, or just an opinion you have, your thoughts on us, what you think of my lovely voice or what you think of the other things that I do in my life, or if you just have a question or you want to mind your own business and share something about yourself too. It's completely anonymous. It's open 24/7, 7 days a week by going to the URL confession.mom. That's confession.mom. I know it's great. I love it so much. Go there now and submit completely anonymously before the end of the show, and we can share what you say live on air. We're going to go to a song, and then we'll be right back with the business. This is Once in a Lifetime by Talking Heads.

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0: That is Once in a Lifetime by The Talking Heads. Hello and welcome. You are listening to the Seditious Theater of Love here live on CJUC 92.5 FM. And I am joined in the studio today by my two lovely assistants, Lefty and Righty. How you doing today?
1: Not bad. Thank you, ma'am.
0: Yeah.
2: Yeah.
0: Great. So what brings you here today?
1: As your assistant, I kind of follow you around. So, I mean, you brought me here today.
0: An Uno reverse card.
1: It's not an Uno reverse card, but I mean, there was like, what's on the docket?
0: Well, we had some options, but we didn't want to make another show that's just us complaining about things.
1: Yeah.
0: So we had some options for food in Whitehorse, which we can talk about.
1: Well, actually, I have a general question for listeners. What's the public interaction interface that the public can do with
0: the confessions? Oh no, the chat thing.
1: Yeah.
0: There's just a chat on the website.
1: So what's the address?
0: No one's there right now.
1: Well, okay. Well, the thing is, I had questions about what kind of food, like what kind of things grow best in Whitehorse specifically for food. As a Dawsonite, we had like a lot more options just because of heat and more sunlight. You could generally get some pretty bumping crops up there. I used to grow like hot peppers and stuff, but Whitehorse's climate is like markedly different. So,
0: well, you have a BNR right here with Lefty.
1: Well,
0: have you ever grown anything?
2: Have I ever grown
1: that? That puts
2: anything?
1: A lot of pressure on your other assistant. Like, yeah, she doesn't have anything? To answer.
2: Any plants? No.
0: Yeah. No.
2: No.
0: No. Food.
2: Food?
0: Yes.
2: What kind of food would I grow?
1: Okay, I have a question. What else could you grow? Like a chia pet?
2: You could probably grow like
0: chia
2: yogurt or bread. Bread grows.
1: Yes,
0: I'm sure bread and yogurt does grow here. Yes, I think I know some people.
2: If you plant it in the ground,
0: my imagination runs abound with images of a yogurt tree. And what that would look like.
2: I mean, yogurt would be the sap.
1: I had a legitimate question about...
0: That would make more sense. I was just imagining like yogurt dripping from the branches. Yes, Righty.
1: What I would like to know what grows well in Whitehorse. And if there's people out there who are hearing this question, could you please go to CJUC's website?
0: Oh, we have someone.
1: Yes.
0: That says animals grow.
1: Thank you, someone that's useless. I was really hoping to know what kind of crops that we could all, or maybe I could go to the seed bank and ask for seeds for. I mean, I appreciate your participation, but this gets me nowhere.
0: I think, thank you, Divine Local. That's fantastic, actually. Actually, there is the seed library. So the Yukon Seed Library. Which is a fantastic resource and has seeds that are hardy already, that are acclimatized to Whitehorse's climate. So that's a great resource for any out there who are looking to grow something in Whitehorse, is checking out I think they're associated with Energy and Mines. I think they're in that building.
1: In the Elijah Smith building. Yeah.
0: Yeah, in the Elijah Smith building, which is the big pink one, right?
1: Yes.
0: I love how ugly that building is.
1: Yeah. It's not that bad.
0: No, but see, I love it because of how, and what is bad. It's kind of bad.
1: What makes it bad?
0: It's got a weird shade of pink.
1: I mean...
0: And it's got green highlights.
1: So, well, I mean, that makes sense. Like, pink and green are contrasting colors, so...
0: Yeah.
1: They kind of work together.
0: Well, yes. In maybe different shades or hues.
1: But what I like about the Elijah Smith building is like the open atrium when you walk in. Like, you have the glass top. You have sort of a defunct fountain. That's like off in the corner. So
2: yeah, they used to have like a koi pond in there.
1: Yeah.
0: What happened to the koi?
1: Might have gotten too cold.
2: I assume that kids kept feeding them rocks.
1: Oh no.
0: It's terrible.
2: I know.
0: They also have all those fake plants in there, like fake tropical plants.
2: I think those used to be real too.
0: It's just like, it's kind of kitschy is why I like it. I like it because it's kind of kitschy and it's unique. As like compared to many of the other buildings in Whitehorse, which aren't as like notable in that way. Like I think the Elijah Smith building is like, it's kind of interesting. As weird as it is, it is kind of interesting.
1: I think you really need interesting buildings. Otherwise you wind up with like a really drab collection of buildings, which is terrible in the middle of the winter.
0: Oh, so, absolutely. Yeah. Yeah. I think like we were just talking to someone, I think yesterday, about the healthcare building, the one that houses Madrid Health Services. Not the best, like visually. It's got the brutalist style, but without the style.
1: Yeah.
0: Are there any other interesting... There's the cabin tower.
2: Yeah.
0: Yeah. That's interesting. What other kind of fascinating structures do we have here?
1: Locally?
0: Yeah.
1: Well, actually, the legislative building is interesting to me. It looks...
0: With the small, like, thin windows?
1: Yeah. It looks like a little dictator's palace, you know? but the interior is quite nice. It has that sort of long corridor feeling to it. Mm. It's very sort of open on the inside, and I appreciate that element to it. Mm. There's far worse buildings.
0: So. You know, what I actually really loved was the original store for the health food.
1: Oh, the original Riverside
0: Grocery. Yes, thank
2: you. With like all the graffiti and stuff.
0: Yeah, I liked the original Riverside building, and then they built their new boring corporate tower. Whole Foods.
1: Actually, the other buildings I've enjoyed are the buildings that used to clearly be like hangars of some kind. So like Sanchez's Cantina, for example.
0: Oh, love Sanchez's Cantina.
1: There's a few other buildings in the downtown core that also have the sort of, I guess you'd call it dome structure to it that make it look like an aircraft hangar. Mm-hmm. That's a nice design element.
0: Yeah. The Yukon Cinema building... Very nice.
1: Yeah.
0: Great neon sign. Love it. We love neon. Dear listeners out there, if you have a favorite building, a favorite structure in Whitehorse, let us know by submitting a confession by going to the URL confession.mom. And we'd love to share that with the world. This is Everybody Wants to Rule the World by Tears for Fears.

0: That was Everybody Wants to Rule the World by Tears for Fears. Welcome back to the show. And, you know, I guess a happy stampede to our friends and family down south in Calgary who are enjoying the many joys of the Midway. Here on the Seditious Theatre of Love, we share many of the same facilities as the Midway, as the famous Stampede Midway. We have rides, we have games, we have one of my favorite things about a carnival, carny food. Have either of you been to like a carnival type event? You're nodding your head yes. Where have you been?
1: Well, there used to be a bunch of carnival rides that came through town every year or two.
0: Wasn't there one last year or the year before?
1: I don't remember seeing any of that here, but
0: yeah.
1: When I was a teenager, I went on a couple of rides and I hated it.
0: Yeah.
1: I hated it so much.
0: what were those rides?
1: I went on one called the Zipper.
0: Oh, I love the Zipper. Isn't that the one that goes like up and then you kind of like spin?
1: Yeah, you spin around.
0: And
1: yeah,
0: you go down and then you spin again.
1: At that point, that was the most scared I had been in my life.
0: How old were you?
1: Like 16, okay. 15.
0: That's not fair. I love the Zipper.
1: I'm not very good at facing fears or enjoying thrills.
0: Well, congratulations on facing your fears in that way. And you're still alive. And
1: supposedly.
0: Would you ever get on the Zipper again?
1: No.
0: Okay. What about you, Righty?
2: I used to go to the P&E a lot. In Vancouver.
0: Oh, yeah, as someone born in Vancouver, I've never actually been to the P&E, which is a shame.
2: There's a roller coaster that is close to, I'm not sure if it's still going, but it's getting close to basically 7 years old at this point. Wow. Might even be older than 70.
0: Did you have a favorite ride?
2: I like the Haunted House.
0: Okay. Was it interesting?
2: Yeah. Of course, it's a haunted house. I mean, there's also this thing called the elevator, which was it had to do with like getting vertically sort of shot into the air up and down.
1: I think I did that at the P&E.
0: Yeah,
2: they also have like really good sugar donuts there.
0: Mm-hmm.
2: And
0: the little ones.
2: Yeah, the baby ones. Yeah.
0: The mini donuts are so good.
2: Yeah.
0: I can eat an infinite amount of those.
2: Yeah. I lost a favorite hat under the teacups, which was fine. It all worked out.
0: Yeah. I think my least favorite part actually is the games. I love the rides and I love the carnival food. The games, I just find like I never win them. I'm not good at those.
1: But if you do win them, you get a prize.
0: Yeah, but I never win the prize. So like... It's like gambling. It's set against you. The house always wins. I'm not going to win.
1: Wins. Yeah. But you might one time and then it'll be good.
0: And then I'll be addicted and I'll always think about that one time I won and how I can win it. The problem is that the budget for the Calgary Stampede is huge.
1: Mm-hmm.
0: And so the games there, some of those prizes are like those tiny little motorbikes.
1: Oh my God.
0: You know those like little tiny motorcycles that you can like a kid can rip around on, except I usually see like a 20 to 30 year old dude ripping around on them because he just won it at the Stampede.
1: Whoa.
0: So there are like prizes like that at the Calgary Stampede where you got like the tiny little motorcycles.
1: I went to the Calgary Stampede one time and I remember the prizes being really cool.
0: Yeah.
1: I didn't get anything crazy, but I did win a couple of like Looney Tunes, like stuffed animals.
0: A lot of Looney Tunes stuff. Yeah. Like lots of the bird.
1: The bird? Roadrunner?
0: No, the bird.
1: Tweety Bird?
0: Tweety Bird. Yeah. Lots of big Tweety Birds. There is a Fear Fest that I went to once that is kind of like a carnival, but it's in Halloween and it's just haunted houses. And it's the ones that have those actors who are like, they follow you around with like chainsaws and stuff. And they like scream at you in scary costumes.
1: I would not be okay with that.
2: I mean, I think I could have done a job like that at some point.
0: I was there with this really cool punk rock woman whom I was definitely not in love with. And she chased back. She screamed at them and like got up in their faces.
1: Whoa.
0: And it was an intense thing to see. It was a very intense thing to witness because they weren't, neither of them were backing down. And I was like, where's this going to go? It just keeps escalating. Oh my God. But that was, that alone was worth the price of admission for me. I would love to talk about some of the wacky foods though that you can get at the carnival.
2: Can you get bull testicles?
0: Yes.
1: What?
0: Yeah. Yes.
2: Deep fried?
0: Yes.
2: Okay.
0: I mean, everything there is deep fried. The whole turkey leg is awesome. The big, whole salted turkey leg.
1: I was too little when I went.
0: Yeah. Couldn't get the blooming onion. Pickle pizzas, where it's just all pickle, like pickle, dill cheese, dill sauce, pickle on the top, pickle bread, pickle pizza, various kinds of corn dogs. Long corn dogs, thick corn dogs, different kinds of dog wrapping the dog. I love carnival candied apples. Like, it's just, I want to be sick by the time I'm out of there, you know?
2: I mean, I'm sick just listening to you.
1: Yeah.
0: Well, then you go to the beer gardens, you dance some of it off, and you have a good time. But I guess the main attraction, too, for the Stampede is actually none of that stuff, but it's like the rodeo.
2: The chuck wagon race.
0: And the grandstand, so the big show at the end, they bring out the Queen Mary, which if you don't know is the big like portable stage that they like is on like big tank type wheels, and the stage like rolls out in front of the stands onto the track, onto the chuck wagon track, and then this stage has like multiple transforming levels. They usually have like motorcycles do like the ball, you know, where they go around in the cage. And they rip around, and then there's fireworks at the end. Whoa. Yeah, that's honestly, I think the truly the best part of the Calgary Stampede is the grandstand show. They get the young Canadians who dance. They're a dance troupe. If you didn't know, they're like
1: the young Canadians.
0: Yeah, they're like a dance troupe. Oh. There's some history around the like toxicity of the teacher, the dynamics. And I mean, like dance school is very hard. It's had a lot of problems historically. It's a very intense activity, dance sports.
2: Absolutely.
0: And it breeds a very specific kind of intensity. And a lot of them, dance troupes, have had a lot of issues historically, a lot of problems.

0: referendum in the fall. It must be hard being an Albertan right now. My sympathy is it's got to be not a challenging place to live in at the moment, but having lived there myself, there are lots of beautiful things and beautiful people there. So be strong, my Albertan sisters and brothers and themsters. Do you like that?
1: Yeah.
0: You'll get through it. I'm sure you'll still be a part of Canada. I'm sure that's not going to happen.
2: Well, maybe it wouldn't be such a bad thing if they...
1: What?
0: then in one way, Canada will be truly rat-free.
1: Oh, God.
0: But this is The Man Who Sold the World by David Bowie.
3: This one's the title track. I still love this song a lot. I've done this one for years and years. Not until this tour, actually. I'd left it out for many years. I'm glad I'm doing it again. It's the title track from the album. It's called The Man Who Sold the World. Thank you.

Thank you. God, you're such a great bunch of people. You really are. It's a pleasure playing for you. It really is.

0: That was "This Town Ain't Big Enough for the Both of Us" by Sparks. Welcome back to the show. This is the Seditious Theater of Love here live on CJUC 92.5 FM and CJUCFM.com, where you can listen to this show as well as many of the other shows live and past broadcasts archived on the website as well. There is a chat feature. There is an about page. There's also ways to join and support, as well as news. If you are interested in hosting a show on CJUC, then you can also head there and learn a bit about what that process could look like. After this show is OK Boomer, so stay tuned after 7 p.m. to tune into that. I am joined today in the studio by Righty and Lefty.
1: Hi there.
0: How's it going?
1: No, not too bad.
0: Yeah. What have you been up to today?
1: I've been looking at the list of UNESCO World Heritage Sites. There was a town in, I think it was in Macedonia, that had been declared a World Heritage Site, and they got so inundated with tourists, it was started to become a big problem. So they requested to be removed from the list. And also they're just, I think with becoming a UNESCO World Heritage Site, it puts a bunch of rules and regulations on how the community, like certain aspects of the community, like you can't obviously bulldoze heritage sites, but also it means you have to pay attention to a lot of details that make the site what it is. So
0: yeah, it sounds like it could be used as a pathway or tool for colonization.
1: Yeah, I think you can argue two different directions on that.
0: Yeah.
1: Because frequently, as it was maybe like a couple decades ago, the majority of UNESCO World Heritage Sites were in Europe. And like you have certain fineries of, for example, the baguette got classified as a, world heritage, piece. So did, clubbing in Berlin.
0: Clubbing in Berlin is a UNESCO heritage activity.
1: These are just like, you know, staples of like.

0: world culture, so to speak. So there's like, it cuts in a number of different directions. Also, these sites are very expensive to maintain, right? The Dawson City and the larger quote unquote Klondike region was considered to be, was a candidate for a UNESCO heritage site, although that would have probably been a pretty difficult candidate at the end of the day. But I think there's something to be said for you can preserve a historic site and try to keep it up to date as much as possible, but it does remove it from the stream of activity and human lives that really make something something interesting. So there's, I might be butchering the pronunciation, there's a place called the Great Mosque at Djeni, and it's in Northwest Africa, but it's a mosque, and it's maintained by the community that lives around it each year. It kind of has to be remudded continuously. It's just kind of part of maintaining it, but it's a part of the community's fabric, so to speak. Whereas I think particularly the case in Dawson City, there's certain buildings that are maintained as well as they possibly can be with like traditional construction techniques, but they are completely kind of cut off from the community itself. Like the community members have zero interaction with them. They're for the tourists only. And then the doors are shut up. And particularly with a housing crisis, that's quite egregious. I mean, the post office, I think if it got repurposed in Dawson, could probably house quite a few people. So, I've been ruminating, I guess, director about the nature of World Heritage sites and their intended purpose.
1: I've worked in like some heritage buildings, but I don't think that they were a part of like any kind of larger international structure such as UNESCO. I've been part of like heritage buildings that I think were probably labeled as such by either the municipality or the provincial authority. The most notable one in my life was the Pump House Theaters in Calgary, Alberta, which used to be a pump house that would pump water from the Bow River and supply it to the people of very small Calgary at that time. But very quickly as Calgary grew and was pushed further outwards and developed into a larger urban center, the pump house, you know, wasn't really needed anymore, and the dam was built, etc. But it became a theater. So not only is it a heritage building, but it also then was able to become a theater. So it's a community theater venue. It's got two theaters in it. So it was repurposed at some point in its life to become a theater. However, as a community theater and as a heritage building, it has certain like financial restrictions on it and on its ability to renovate any further. And when I was there, flooding was like a constant problem. There were

0: building and operating as a business as well as a nonprofit for the community. I really loved working for the Pump House, though. It was like the first job I had out of university, was one of their theater technicians, one of their event technicians. That place was haunted as hell, though. It was scary. The pump well, the big old pump still existed in the building before it was like reclaimed and made into a theater. And between its original usage as a pump house and its theater life, there was a gap of time where it was used as kind of a shelter for the unhoused. And there are many myths and stories that came out of that gap of years of what kind of activities occurred within the pump house. Regardless, it was one of the most terrifying places to lock up at night. Because I was there until close, until sundown. And it's like in the middle of a park. So there's like no other big buildings or structures around it. So when the lights are off, it's pitch black outside. It's an old theater that has a lot of dark corners, and a lot of the light switches that you have to turn off, you have to turn off and then make your way across the area to the door.
1: Oh, God.
0: So you had to like cross a dark room. And it was just like all sorts of haunted and scary and terrifying. And like being there at like 1 a.m, locking up, and like you open up the door to like the shadow forest area, and you have to be like, hello, is anyone there? No, okay. And then you lock up and you make sure the door is locked. A couple of the doors you had to slam shut because they were old.
1: Oh, man.
0: It was like a nightmare. And you did it alone. So it was just...
1: Alone?
0: Alone, yeah. And then you had to like bike home if you were on a bike in the dark. So I was just like, I mean, memorable. Thankfully, nothing very scary ever happened to me. But it was definitely, the fear was in me when I locked up. And I loved the building, brick, red brick, like beautiful.
2: Yeah. I mean, that's so many historic buildings are like that, like the Palace Grand in Dawson is haunted. Westminster Hotel, God rest it, was also like extremely haunted too. So,
0: do you have any haunted places in Whitehorse? Do you know? Are there any haunted places?
1: I don't know of any.
0: Yeah. Where's the haunted house in Whitehorse?
1: Well, a lot of the old structures were ripped down, so
0: yeah. What are the heritage buildings here? Are there any?
1: There are probably a few.
0: Yeah,
1: I wouldn't be surprised if this area, Shipyards Park, was a bit haunted.
0: Actually, we're talking from a heritage building. I say that like we're in one.
1: Yeah,
0: fools. I don't think this house is haunted though, but I could be wrong. Dear listeners out there, if you know better, if you know of the haunted haunts in Whitehorse, please. I would love to know. Send us a message by going to the urlconfession.com and confessing that, and letting us know where the scary places are in Whitehorse.
2: Yeah. Also, for those of you who are interested, I wasn't specific enough. The Great Mosque of Jenne is technically in Mali, southwestern Mali.
0: Thank you. Thank you for that correction. I love a haunted place, and not that I'm like the kind that would go asking for trouble. I like the allure and the idea and the kind of like shared history and culture that

0: guess, like Parks Canada takes ownership of them. So it's sometimes it's nicer to actually not have a designation for something, and it at least allows people to have access to keeping the building alive in other ways, although it's also subject to who owns the building too. So it's complicated, but
1: yeah,
0: there you have it.
1: I would love to open a petition for making some place a haunted house, not for a heritage, but like
0: you have to make it a haunted house.
1: Yeah, to declare something as haunted.
2: What qualifies it?
1: It's got to have scary vibes and dark corners. And at least one person has to have like done something scary in it.
0: I mean, think about what you're saying. But I mean,
1: like, you know, like go in and like summon a demon.
2: Hmm.
1: Or you could like petition to make someplace a haunted house on purpose. And then like and you have to go, you have to go in and you have to go summon a demon in it.
0: That's the Disney version of why places are haunted.
1: Petition to make the legislative building a haunted house.
2: Oh, that probably is haunted.
1: No doubt. I mean, it's haunted by government.
2: Yeah.
1: Anyway, that's I think that's a good place to wrap it up for the day. I hope y'all have a good weekend ahead of you. I hope there's some glimmers of sunshine. It's been very rainy, which I love, but even for me, you know, I would love some heat this summer, some sunshine, some opportunities to go to the lake for sure. Any well wishes either of you would like to give to the audience before we sign off here?
2: Well wishes.
1: Well wish.
0: Have a good weekend, White Horse.
1: Yeah. Have a great weekend, White Horse. Love you all. We'll see you all in a month's time. Yeah, it's just music on this show for all of July because I'm going to be up at the Round Back Festival for weekends in July. So come check that out if you want at the Guild. It's going to be a good time. It opens next Thursday the 9th with Bria Rose and a barbecue. So come down for a burger or a hot dog or whatever's on the barbecue and stay tuned to listen to Bria Rose. After this is OK Boomer. We'll see you all next time. Have a lovely, lovely rest of your weekend. Bye.
2: Bye.

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0: 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This is the inaugural show of OK Boomer.
1: 2026 inaugural show.
0: That's right. Yes. 2026 inaugural show.
1: Yay.
0: Yeah.

0: delight, to soothe.
1: Provide an alternative to TV bingo?
0: Absolutely, absolutely. And I know that there are many of you out there been waiting for this, and I hope you we'll help you along the way.
1: With Bill Polonsky and
0: Kim Rogers.
1: Yeah, hello.
0: We'll be your guides along the way. And we hope you'll enjoy these shows. We're going to do it thematically. We've been talking about this for a while. We've sat down and mapped out some shows for the future. And tonight, what's tonight's theme?
1: TV shows. Boomer TV.
0: Boomer TV. And it's Boomer TV is very... very expansive. Lots. We all grew up in front of the boob tube. The boob tube.
1: So many shows. So many.
0: Don't sit too close. You ruin your eyes.
1: Yeah, it was that.
0: Yeah, you sat in front. You sat right on the floor in front of this thing, and you just let it talk to you. The electronic babysitter. Till the test pattern came on at the end of the day's broadcast day, and you listen to the national anthem, and it all just went beep at the end of the day, and they shut it down in the morning.
1: Yeah, till Cartoon Land.
0: That's right.
1: So we have a live chat here, folks.
0: Yeah.
1: If you want to participate in the live chat,
0: you can go to our website at cjucfm.com and find the live chat button, click it, and we'll see what, if you want to chat, if you have a particular theme, if you're a boomer, or like we said, boomer curious, you can click that chat button. And yes, your chat is getting to us.
1: Oh, awesome. Viking Man from Peterborough.
0: Right on. Right.
1: Hello.
0: On. Hello.
1: Thanks for tuning in.
0: So we have boomers far and wide.
1: Woohoo.
0: And
1: looks like the Tofino kid is here too.
0: Oh, right on. Right on.
1: Right on. Yeah. Far and wide.
0: So it's
1: from one end of the country to the other, Bill. Look at us.
0: Isn't that amazing? Boomers all over the place. This world is filthy with boomers. And just to let you know, if you're listening far and wide, it is minus 25 and there's just snow everywhere. I can't believe the amount of snow. It's like, it's actually up to the deck here at CJC Central. We can't put the snow anywhere else. Like it's a little... We can't put the snow anywhere. At home, I can't put the snow anywhere else. I have this trail going to my back door.
1: I don't know what we're going to do. It's only like halfway through January.
0: Yeah.
1: And, I don't know what's going to happen.
0: We're going to have to watch more TV.
1: Here we go.
0: We've grown up in front of TV, and we're going to continue to watch it. So let's get into this, shall we?
1: Here's some
0: great...
1: We got some real treats here lined up, folks.
0: Yeah, we're going to...
1: Let us know if you recognize these tunes.
0: Yeah, here we go. I'm going to play two right away. Right on. You listen to OK Boomer here on CJUC, live from downtown Whitehorse, Yukon.

0: closer. Yeah. Bill was just driving along to that one.
1: Yeah, yeah. The $6 million man theme, not very long, but it's the big buildup that counts. Yeah, yeah, yeah. I don't know how many times I've heard that and how many times in the schoolyard we talked about that. That was great.
0: It's more like a boys program, isn't it?
1: Yeah.
0: I don't remember really watching it that much.
1: Yeah.
0: It wasn't really a thing for us.
1: I remember years ago they talked about making a movie with Tom Cruise called The $6 Billion Man.
0: And
1: for a moment I had like hairs on the back of my neck kind of went up and I thought, oh, this would be good. No, but anyway, and before that, of course, the Batman theme.
0: I want to play that with my band. That's the coolest.
1: It is the coolest. I know the Who did it. And
0: the Who did that?
1: Yeah, yeah. Oh. Yeah, yeah.
0: Very cool. I want to hear that.
1: It's great. I mean, you can't do wrong by playing the Batman theme.
0: That was a great one to start with.
1: Yeah, and everybody knows the lyrics.
0: Yeah. Great harmonies.
1: Yeah, yeah, yeah. Again, if you're on the old chat line on CJUCFM.com, if you have a theme that you may be yearning to hear, chat it out to us. Otherwise, sit right back and listen to what we have. You're listening to OK Boomer, first show of 26.
0: OK Boomer.
1: OK.
0: Let's do it. Next up.
1: Next up.
0: Everybody knows this one.
1: Everybody knows. And you could sing along with it.
0: Yep. You probably know all the words.
1: Mm-hmm. Right.
0: Very popular show.
1: Yes, very popular. And you could probably find it. Could probably find it in about 5 minutes on some sort of streaming service. But tonight...
0: 5 seconds if you're a millennial.
1: Listen to OK Boomer here on CJC.

0: right? Were people singing along to that? Or is that like old Aung Syne where people only know the first two lines?
1: I think if you've seen that TV show more than twice, you probably know that that song. There's been... have you ever heard Stairway to Gilligan?
0: Nope.
1: Somebody... Oh, God. Was it in the 80s? They did a... they used the lyrics for Gilligan's Island and the music of Stairway to Heaven. Not the whole, you know, they sort of adapted it to, yeah. Yeah.
0: And rather bizarre.
1: It works. And of course they got sued, but there you go.
0: We've got some requests in the,
1: oh boy,
0: in the chat bar here.
1: Yeah, we can accommodate, some of that for sure right away.
0: Oh, yes.
1: Where are we here? Oh, boy. I'm looking for the next song here.
0: This song is...
1: Yeah, it's actually...
0: By Quincy Jones.
1: Written by Quincy Jones.
0: Imagine.
1: Yeah. And...
0: Very funky tune. I watched the show a lot growing up. Probably didn't get a lot of the humor. I was pretty young, but it was very entertaining.
1: Yeah, it was.
0: Guy in the junk shop, right? They owned a junk.
1: Yeah, like they owned a junk shop.
0: Hoarders, essentially.
1: Yeah.
0: That sold junk.
1: Yeah, I don't know if you
0: saw Father and Son, right?
1: Yeah.
0: Father and Son. It
1: was written by Norman Lear, the same guy that did All in the Family.
0: Yeah. I don't know that theme.
1: Yeah.
0: I forget.
1: Yeah. Anyway, shall we play it?
0: Let's do it.

0: thing of tambourine and
1: yeah, some sort of bass harmonica.
0: Bass harmonica. Yeah, love
1: like
0: it.
1: A really
0: rich sounding harmonica.
1: Yeah. And that was a show I watched all the time.
0: Yeah, me too. It says from 72 to 77.
1: Yeah.
0: Was the years of that show.
1: Red Fox and
0: Demond Wilson.
1: And a cast of characters.
0: Like,
1: they have an aunt with a handbag that used to whack Red Fox.
0: Right? Oh, right, yeah.
1: And, yeah.
0: Police officers.
1: Yeah, that was a good one. Red Fox on television,
0: he'd always be clutching his chest.
1: Oh, yeah, that's right.
0: What was it? I'm coming for you.
1: Oh, his wife, yeah.
0: His wife. I'm heading up or something like that. Yeah. I'm on my way.
1: Yeah, he's very dramatic, yeah. Oh, my God. They don't do television like that anymore. It's pretty edgy stuff, too. Yeah.
0: Cutting edge, Bill.
1: As it was back then.
0: We're going to play a request.
1: Yeah, we have a request. What do we have? Coming up. Should we play it? We'll play it right now?
0: Let's do it.
1: Whoa. What the heck's going on here? There we go. Okay.
0: By request from the Tofino Kid.

0: Well, there we are. That is the Twilight Zone, of course.
1: And even if you have never seen the Twilight Zone, you know that beginning.
0: Yeah, it's come down in popular culture
1: as something
0: that's iconic.
1: Yeah, iconic.
0: Yeah,
1: definitely.
0: And very creepy. It's the creepiest theme ever.
1: Yeah, yeah.
0: Really well done.
1: And you could play that on your guitar, like it's a guitar-based theme. So there you go. For all you guitar players out there.
0: There you go.
1: Wow. So thank you very much.
0: We've got requests coming in here that we didn't even queue up for the show, which is really neat.
1: Yeah.
0: So we're having to think on our feet here to play these ideas that people have, which are really good ones, actually.
1: Yeah.
0: Do we have, surprise me, Bill.
1: I think I'm going to play, I'm going to play something that I just kind of dropped in at the last bit. Where are we here? I had it all. Sorry, we're kind of running on the manual here. Here we go. I'm going to play this. This was like this was actually a radio hit. This was on the radio in 74. I'm not sure how high it got, but this was on the radio. And it was a, I don't know if I ever bought it, but it was a good song to listen to on the radio. Anyway, check it out. This is the theme for the Rockford Files.

0: There you go. Mike Post. He made a career in TV themes. That's one of his early ones, The Rockford Files. And again, like I said, it was on the radio, all those different juicy licks, and of course the synthesizer in there, which was all very exciting.
1: Fascinating.
0: Anyway.
1: Fascinating. I never really watched that show, but I've heard that song a ton of times.
0: Yeah. That's a good song.
1: Moving right along to something that people probably watched at lunchtime. That's what I remember about this show. It was always on at noon, and in Ontario world anyway.
0: Mm-hmm.
1: And you'd eat your lunch and maybe doze off for a minute or two and then go back to school. So this is a lunchtime show. I always remember it being, it was in black and white, this show.
0: Yeah, it too. Was.
1: Yeah, so that's another thing I remember about it. So here you go, by request.

0: Whistling and snapping the fingers.
1: Yeah.
0: That's
1: whistling
0: the two.
1: In harmony.
0: Main. Yes, that's right. So, people in the chat, do you remember watching that show at lunchtime? The Andy Griffith Show. Let us know if it was a lunchtime thing for you, because it was for me. Oh, says here, the first 5 years were in black and white, but 6, 7, and 8 were in color. The show went downhill after Knotts left in season 5. Yeah, Don Knotts. He was definitely the star hit, or one of the star hits in that show.
1: Yeah.
0: And cool.
1: Of course, Ron Howard was in that show, wasn't he?
0: Yes, Opie.
1: Opie, Ron Howard.
0: What kind of a name is Opie? What's it even short for?
1: Good question. If you have that answer, please.
0: If you have the answer, folks, to what Opie is short for,
1: Opie,
0: please let us know.
1: Good.
0: And we also have something for the Peterborough Viking guy who's tuned in.
1: Yes.
0: Thank you very much for tuning in to us. And you requested a tune, and we happen to have it. Imagine
1: that.
0: And I remember watching this show ad nauseum. This was an after-school show for me, I think.

0: That was really short.
1: That was a short one. Yeah.
0: And we have to be on our toes.
1: I know. Yeah, that wasn't, I don't think that was the best version, but Quick and Dirty, the Flintstones, modern Stone Age family. Yeah, and they always tried to be modern. They'd have like Rock Hudson and stuff like that in there. They'd have
0: Rock Hudson.
1: They never quite brought that to the big screen, but we have plenty of Flintstones cartoons. They were always great. I always liked them.
0: Grouchy Fred.
1: Yeah, I always
0: wanted, always grouchy.
1: Always grouchy. You always had those lines, which I'm now getting. I noticed those lines down
0: Fred
1: his mouth.
0: Fred Flintstone.
1: I'm getting to look like Fred Flintstone. Great. And he always had the tie, and he always had his friend Barney and his dog. And I always wanted one of those record players that he had with the bird that would play on the record.
0: Oh, yeah.
1: He always had those gadgets and stuff.
0: And running in the car with your feet to make the car go.
1: Yeah. Great. And of course, on the other sides, there was the Jetsons and, the promise of flying cars and all that stuff. Great. What Saturday morning cartoons always promised us was just fantasy, wonderful fantasies.
0: And we're still not there with the flying cars. And we still don't have a $6 million man.
1: No, we don't.
0: We're still kind of in boomer land in a way.
1: Yeah, that's right. The promise of all these things, we do have telephones now that we can see each other on.
0: I remember that, talking about that as a kid, like someday they're going to have phones where you can see the person as you're talking to them.
1: Wow.
0: You'd be like, just your mind would be blown by that. Remember that?
1: Yeah, because they were like still avocado green.
0: Yes.
1: But they had a television beside them.
0: Yeah.
1: And a coiled cord.
0: Right on. So the Flintstones and the Andy Griffith theme. And now we're going to go

0: grade 7 or 8, everyone would come to school and talk about this show that they'd watch at night, and they'd come in the next day and, I don't know, imitate all the characters and whatever. But the theme is kind of good. I like the theme song to this show, even though I didn't really care about the show. But they had John Travolta in this show, didn't they?
1: Oh, yeah, yeah.
0: He was in this. And who else was in this that's famous? Maybe somebody else.
1: Gabe,
0: I don't know.
1: Gabe Kaplan was the teacher.
0: Right.
1: And he was, at the time, he was the big star. He was a comedian. And they brought him in and surrounded him with a group of students. And the star that came out of this was John Travolta. Yeah. He went on to do Saturday Night Fever and, of course, everything else.
0: Grease.
1: Grease.
0: And what a star he was.
1: Oh, my God.
0: Huge.
1: Huge, huge. Very handsome. Wore very tight jeans.
0: Yeah. What was his name?
1: You never watched this? Really?
0: What was his character's name?
1: Oh,
0: Welcome Back, Kotter.
1: Vinny.
0: Vinny. Something Reno.
1: Vinny Barbarino.
0: Barbarino? Vinny Barbarino.
1: Yeah.
0: Yeah, it's coming back now.
1: Yeah.
0: All right. So let's queue up. Oh, we're Googling things.
1: I got him right here.
0: Oh, we're Googling stuff. We're queuing things up. We're just flying by the seat of our pants. Here it is.

0: There you go. Welcome back, Carter. 1975, I just looked it up. Yeah, John Drifolder was 21 when he played Vinnie Barbarito.
1: Yeah.
0: Yeah.
1: Playing a teenager.
0: And that was his breakthrough role. Yeah, and he went on to do movies and Saturday Night Fever. I remember when Saturday Night Fever came out, I was underage.

0: It was a restricted movie. And a friend of mine said, let's go see it. And I said, I don't know, man. It's restricted. I looked old enough. He actually made himself up, put a suit on, put makeup on. We got in and saw it. It was great. Great movie. We were totally disco sex guys. But
1: Saturday Night Fever?
0: Yeah.
1: What was the restriction about it?
0: Oh, there was sex and language and all kinds of stuff that was detrimental to our health. But it was a good movie. Great movie. It was different than I thought it would be.
1: I actually never saw that movie.
0: Oh, it's a good movie. Like it's a gritty New York movie.
1: I've seen like dance segments from it.
0: Yeah.
1: And it's really cringy to me, but
0: yeah,
1: that's just me. I mean, the guy could dance, but still.
0: Yeah. Yeah.
1: It's just something about it, you know, it didn't age well.
0: Ah, okay.
1: Yeah.
0: That's true. But
1: to me,
0: he could dance.
1: He could dance.
0: And good music, really good music.
1: And then didn't he dance in some other movie?
0: Yeah, it was like a sequel.
1: Wasn't that like a Tarantino film or something? What was that movie where he danced?
0: No. Oh, I'm not sure.
1: Oh.
0: See, that's how well it did.
1: Yeah, well, it's way after my time. That's why I don't know it.
0: Yeah, yeah. There's always a dance movie. Every generation has its dance movie, you know.
1: Mm-hmm.
0: You know, whether it's like a Kevin Bacon movie.
1: Footloose. Yeah, dance movies.
0: Yeah. You know, young female welder decides she's going to take up dancing. That's, you know, that's the story.
1: Right.
0: Anyway, this is OK Boomer. We're talking about TV themes today. And
1: I want to do a
0: shout out
1: to Kirsten Matus. Kirsten has a show called The Insatiable Haze.
0: Yay.
1: And it's on Mondays at 4:00 live on CJUC. And she is a millennial and she has been helping us boomers get this show off the ground in marvelous ways. Technology and social media and all those things that we struggle with, Bill and I, and we managed to get some ads out this week.
0: That's right.
1: Thanks to Kirsten's videoing and taking some cool pictures and stuff. And thank you, Kirsten. And I love your last name because it's Scottish, apparently. It's Scottish.
0: Scottish.
1: Yeah.
0: The lass is Scottish.
1: The lass is Scottish. Imagine. Ach, aye. Oh. All right. Let's move along.
0: Moving along. Right. I'm going to play a couple of cartoon themes, perhaps. Both of these are close to my heart because they happened really early in my childhood. And I'm just going to play them and then we'll get to why. Right on. Okay. 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

the Gumby theme and Banana Splits theme. Now, Gumby, if you're not of the generation, was an enchanted green guy made out of clay, and he had a little sidekick named Pokey, a little red horse.

0: I would get a new Gumby. Yeah, it was just it was just an incredible, yeah, I was just enchanted with these little claymation things. I still, to this day, it was just, yeah, I just, I love Gumby and Pokey. And I even liked the same fellow who did Gumby and Pokey did David and Goliath. Davy and Goliath, do you remember those ones?
1: Sort of.
0: So they were kind of a religious thing. I enjoyed watching those. yeah, I don't know
1: why. I still got my Gumby and Pokey. Oh, my original Gumby and Pokey.
0: Yeah, see, I...
1: somewhere.
0: I'm going to have to find... I'm going to have to find them. And then they came out with the taller ones. I wasn't really... Didn't really like the tall ones. The regular size Gumby and Pokies were for me. And then the banana splits. Just these live action band. And they would come on and play music that was, you know, sort of pop music. And they would, they would have these adventures. And they drove around in a little mod car. Do you have anything to say about the banana splits?
1: Just that I joined the fan club and got a bunch of neat stuff in the mail.
0: Yeah, that's...
1: And that was a thrill of a lifetime.
0: Yeah.
1: For a little kid to be part of the banana splits club. Yeah. It was like...
0: Yeah,
1: banana... Deluxe.
0: Banana... deluxe.
1: It was deluxe.
0: Deluxe. And then the banana splits. And then in between, they would have these little cartoons, which you can't find anywhere. Well, maybe on YouTube somewhere, but Motor Mouse and Auto Cat, and then they'd have other ones. And yeah, great little cartoons. And I believe they had guests and things, but strange little takeoff on sort of rock and roll. And it was perfect size for us little kids. Banana Splits, there you go. Look them up.
1: Fancy user on the chat, that's our Aki.
0: Yes.
1: Said that she is a millennial and loved watching boomer game shows growing up. And she mentioned Match Game 72, 73, 74 were her faves.
0: Ah.
1: I don't even know what that is. Bill knows what it is.
0: Yeah, I watch Match Game. Yeah.
1: I sort of remember it, but what was it?
0: You know, you got me stumped right now, but I remember watching them. Again, these are things like after school, you get home, you have something to eat, you sit down in front of the boob tube and you watch Match Game. And it was like game shows, you know, and
1: Jeopardy,
0: Match Game. All these things.
1: Very cool.
0: I just wrote down game shows. That might be a theme for a future show.
1: That is neat to mention that. Yeah. Thank you.
0: Yeah. Yeah.
1: Love to hear from the millennials. We've got to get the point of view happening there.
0: Yeah. I mean, there's still game shows going on these days, but back then they were all over the place. TV was filthy with game shows.
1: Mm-hmm.
0: There you go.
1: What was the one with the bachelors?
0: Oh.
1: Where they had to pick the bachelor.
0: Oh,
1: The girls had to forget the name of it. And the dating game.
0: The dating game.
1: The dating game. And then there was one where the bachelors would be behind a barrier, and the woman would ask them questions. There'd be three of them, and she'd have to pick one just based on their answers, and then he'd come out. And
0: I mean, nowadays
1: that
0: they
1: was
0: have
1: neat.
0: Yeah, they have sort of reality TV shows, and it's more upscale. But these were like regular people.
1: Yeah.
0: I don't know if it was. Yeah, a little sketchier.
1: That was a great show, The Bachelor. I don't forget the name of the actual show.
0: Some of them were really a little earlier. Yeah, earlier in the 60s, and I don't remember much of that. But into the 70s, there were just tons of game shows. People could win prizes in that. We could probably do an entire show of game show TV themes. Boy, wow. Here we go.
1: Frank sent a message about OP. He says, OP stands for Orenthal Pames. What's that?
0: No.
1: Orenthal Pames?
0: No.
1: Way out of my wheelhouse. Oh, there's something else.

0: Hollywood Squares. Yes, of course. I watched that. Let's make a date.
1: $10,000 pyramid.
0: The dating game and the pyramid. Yeah, that was, oh yeah. It was when I was a little older, the pyramid one.
1: Gene Rayburn.
0: Yeah. Wow.
1: These names, these
0: people. You got
1: people.
0: A memory.
1: Yeah. Of course, the Gong Show.
0: Oh yeah, the Gong Show. Of course, with the big, they'd come out with the big hook and they'd drag you off the stage. In the Gong Show.
1: Gong you. Yeah.
0: Yeah.
1: Yeah.

0: and Michael Landon.
1: Yeah.
0: I forget the other guy. But yeah, let's play that.
1: Okay, here we go. So you're listening to OK Boomer on CJUC 92.5 around the world at cjucfm.com.
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0: Bonanza.
1: Bonanza. That's a classic, classic theme.
0: Mm-hmm. Made a star out of Michael Landon.
1: Yeah.
0: I think that was his first foray, wasn't it, into TV?
1: I'm not sure if it was...
0: He was awfully young.
1: He was young, but I think he was doing movies in the theater in the 50s. I think he was the teenage werewolf.
0: Oh my.
1: In the 50s. But yeah, that was his big TV role. And then I think he did Little House on the Prairie.
0: Mm-hmm. For years.
1: That was a big one.
0: That was like a cash cow.
1: Yeah. Yeah.
0: The goose that laid the golden egg.
1: Yeah.
0: Getting on that show.
1: Yeah.
0: Yeah. Well, we're almost done.
1: Oh, wow. Yeah.
0: And it went really fast and it was really fun. And we flew by the seat of our pants, but we flew nonetheless.
1: Yeah.
0: We did. And next week, the show theme is toys and games. Yeah. Boomer toys and games.
1: Yeah.
0: And we'd like to thank everybody who tuned in from all over the place, which is very cool.
1: Yeah.
0: Some local tuners in, some West Coast tuners in. We had, what do you call that? Ontario tuners in.
1: Yeah.
0: Southern Ontario tuners in.
1: Tofino.
0: We had a Tofino person. We had one person from my hometown. Anyway, very cool to have everybody join us tonight and hope you join us again.
1: Yeah, next week.
0: Every Friday. Instead of TV bingo.
1: Instead of TV bingo, gosh.
0: Radio bingo.
1: Yeah.
0: You can listen to us.
1: Right on. We're going to leave you with this. So, bit OK Boomer on CJUC.

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that's where it started. 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

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They're not comparable. The visions are. People see the same thing. They connect to the same spirit. A vision is something that is based in reality, only it is governed by different rules and different laws in the physical world.

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It's free.

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1: Suddenly, the girl dipped sideways, and a split second later, the young man heard a distant shot. He dived for some rocks and watched as more bullets hit the girl. The young man looked at her body, and as she died, he worked out where the shots were coming from. He knew that death was going to walk among the shooters. Chapter 6. There is one thing that a white man should never do, and that is move towards an Apache, because you will never get there. How do you catch dust in the wind? The young man saw the way they were coming by the movement of insects and birds, and he knew where to go. Like the snake, he slithered into a dry arroyo and lurked behind the shots in an arc. After a while, he saw them, three men, three white men clad in skins, and they walked confidently towards the girl. The young man knew somewhere behind them another one held the horses, making four altogether. He moved towards that man. The killers could wait. Let them enjoy the hunt before they went under. He found the one with the horses. He was young too, and he died quietly with a surprised, indignant look on his face. The young man tied the horses to a tree, and they'd come in handy later. Four horses and equipment. At the girl's body, two men knelt beside her while another stood guard. The guard suddenly cried out as his head exploded in a bubble of pink spray and he fell forward. The other two went to ground and nervously called out to each other, "Do you see the bastard? No, he must be close." But he wasn't. A sharp sporting rifle will reach a long way in the right hands. The young man took careful aim and the smaller of the two men felt his right leg blasted away. Bigger, heavier man sank as far into the ground as he could make himself go. Still he could not see

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Chapter 3. The Americans took the trussed-up boy to a place called Fort Whipple, a fly-blown group of tents surrounded by a stone and timber stockade. An American called Willis was the boss there, and he glared at the man.

guard as he entered with his captives. He noticed the boy when he was brought in with a few Yavapai girls, and he looked into the color of his eyes.

Although he was still a boy, the men mostly kept away from him. All except for one. A trapper who understood his skills and in return fed him and taught him the white man's way. In a short while, he could speak and read and write their language. And he also added the calm, fast dignity of the gunman to his arsenal.

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1: Early that morning, the wagon master of a train came into the post greatly excited and reported that the dead body of a man and horse had been found in the road about 6 miles from the post. A company of infantry was immediately ordered out and proceeding to the spot found the body of Sam Cherry, pinned fast to the ground by the dead body of his horse. The search was continued, and in a lateral canyon we found the bodies of Sergeant Love and the three privates riddled with bullets, mutilated and disfigured. But giving every evidence of having sold their lives as brave men should. The trails were examined and the whole story worked out. A party had traveled along the road nearly to the entrance of the Canyon of the Olympia, known as the Wild Rose Pass, and suddenly about 30 mounted Indians dashed from the bushes along the stream, cutting it off from their retreat towards the fort and driving it up the lateral canyon. Suspecting a trap, Sam Cherry suddenly turned, dashed through the line of Indians, regained the road, and ran for life away from the fort, followed by a number of yelling savages. He was evidently doing well when his horse stumbled and fell, breaking his neck, and pinning Sam's leg to the ground.

In an instant, he was surrounded by the exultant Indians. Raising himself slightly, Sam fired five shots at his enemies. Turning the muzzle against his own temple, he escaped the tortures of their vindictive rage by his last shot. The baffled and terrified Indians went away as fast as their ponies could carry them, not touching the body, not even taking the arms. Such is the way out in the West. People die in extreme barbaric ways, but we're taking their land, and in return, they take our visceral and spread it across the desert.

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3: Bald elephant ears smothered in spaghetti. Buzzard elbows and chitlins a la king. Steamed hot alligator foots with dumplings. There's something wrong with you. Something missing someplace somewhere. There's something wrong with you. I mean, sometimes you just ain't all there. Bellevue, that's it, Bellevue. 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You look like something else. Know what is wrong, but if you keep looking like that, don't you know that I'll be gone? There's something wrong with you. I mean, you just ain't like you was. 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

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If I

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1: Hello? 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

0: Juiced is one of my favorite things to do. 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
3: This is Canada, Nell. Things are real up here.

0: the challenge of the Yukon. King, the swiftest, strongest of Eskimo lead dogs, blazes the trail through storm and snow for Sergeant Preston as he meets the challenge of the Yukon. Sergeant Preston was typical of the small band of Northwest Mounted Police who preserved law and order in the Yukon during the gold rush of 98. That was the year that brought over 50,000 men swarming into the Klondike region, and the greed for gold led to frequent violence and bloodshed. But in spite of the odds against them, the force preserved a splendid record in maintaining the right. The challenge of the North was answered, and justice ruled triumphant. Sergeant Preston, on patrol duty in the Yukon, made many friends who were always glad to see him. One of these was Ab Crowley, who lived with his wife in a small cabin several miles north of Three Forks. A vicious storm had swept wind and snow in the face of the Mountie as he drove his team toward the small settlement, and the prospect of a warm cup of tea with the Crowleys was something he looked forward to. The great dog King ran ahead of the sled, cutting tracks in the snow.
1: I'm King! On you huskies! Not much further, King. Ah, there's the cabin. It's good to see that light. Oh, King! Oh, you huskies!
2: Hey there, Sergeant Preston.
1: Hello, Ab. How are you?
2: Yeah, fine. I'm mighty glad to see you. Come on in and have a cup of tea. This is just me, Sam.
1: Well, I've been looking forward to having a cup of tea with you ever since I left Broken Wishbone, Ab. How's Mrs. Crowley?
2: Oh, fine, just fine. We got some good news for you, Sergeant.
1: Yes? Well, what is it, Ab?
2: It'll wait for a few minutes. You go on inside. I'll take care of the dogs. You too, King. Go on in there.
1: All right, King. Thanks, Ab.
3: Land's sake, Sergeant Preston. Sure is good to see you. Come on in here and close that door.
1: Well, how are you, Mrs. Crowley?
3: Never been better in my life, Sergeant. Did Ab tell you the news?
1: Oh, no, he didn't. He said it could wait till he got inside. Say, what's this all about?
3: Well, I expect I better let Ab tell you. He's been hankering to tell you ever since we... Uh-oh. There, I almost told you myself.
1: Well, I'm certainly curious. Tell me this much. You both look so pleased, it must be something awfully good, huh?
3: It is, Sergeant. It's the best thing that's happened to us ever since we came to the snowbound place. There you are.
1: Oh, thank you. This tea certainly tastes good.
3: Warms you up after all that cold. I guess Ab will be wanting a cup, too, when he comes in.
2: Hey, did you tell the Sergeant yet, Ada?
1: Oh, no, she hasn't told me yet, Ab.
2: Well, I reckon I'll tell you myself, then.
3: As if you didn't want the pleasure of telling them yourself all along.
2: Me and Ada just bought the last chance claim.
1: Last chance?
2: Yep.
1: That was Jeb Fisher's claim, wasn't it?
2: It was. Now it's ours.
3: Well?
1: Well.
3: Sakes alive, Sergeant. The cat get your tongue? Can't you say any more than that? I declare, Ab, I knew he'd be surprised, but I never thought...
1: How much do you know about the last chance, Ab?
2: Well, it's a good claim. I saw Jeb turn up some of the dust myself. I think it's a good piece of luck. We had kind of a hard time meeting Jeb's price, but...
3: We just took what we'd been saving, and Jeb turned it over to us for the cash.
1: How much cash?
2: $12,000. All the money we had. Why, what's wrong, Sergeant?
1: Well, Ab, I won't congratulate you on your good luck till we make sure it is good luck.
3: What do you mean, Sergeant?
1: I don't trust Jeb Fisher, Mrs. Crowley. I'm afraid that claim is worthless. But we'll soon find out.
2: Worthless?
1: Of course, I have no proof.
2: Sergeant, I can't say that I've ever known you to be wrong before. But this is once I think you've made a mistake. Why, I saw that dust myself.
1: You're no Chichaco, Ab. You know as well as I do that Fisher could have salted that claim.
3: He could have, Ab. But heaven help us if the sergeant's right.
2: Heaven helps him that helps himself, Ada Gal. I'm going to start in tomorrow working on that ground. And we'll know how we stand.
1: Well, that's a good idea, Ab. I'll tell you what I'll do.
4: I have some friends at Three Forks who will be glad to lend a hand.
2: Well, I don't like to be any trouble to you.
4: Oh, no trouble at all, Ed. I was headed for Three Forks anyway, so I'll stop to see them.
3: Well, we'll be looking for you, Sergeant.
2: Goodbye, Sergeant.
4: Goodbye. All right, King. Get the dogs up. On King!

0: Sergeant Preston entered the Moosehead Cafe in Three Forks a short time later. As he moved through the room, he heard a boisterous laugh.
1: So I have $12,000 in my pocket, and Crowley's got the deed to the last chance.
2: You cleaned up on that deal.
1: Yeah, I sure did.
2: Poor old Crowley stuck for plenty.
1: His own fault.
2: I don't know, Jim.
3: What do you mean?
2: Seems to me it's a pretty yellow trick to pull on a couple as old as the Crowleys.
1: Well, they wanted the last chance, didn't they? I sold it to them.
2: $12,000 must have been all the money they got in this world.
1: Yeah, that don't mean nothing to me.
2: Don't you feel at all sorry for folks like them?
1: No, why should I? It was a business deal, that's all. I buy and sell property. Ain't none of my business how people get the money to pay for it, as long as it's cash on the line. You're loco, Sam.
2: Yeah, I guess I just don't see things the way you do.
1: Now listen and take it from me. You'll never get far in the Yukon if you go around feeling sorry for every guy that gets stuck.
4: You're Jeb Fisher, aren't you?
1: Why, yeah. What do you want with me, Monty?
4: I understand Abner Crowley just bought your last chance claim.
1: Yep.
4: Fisher, you know there's no gold on that land.
1: I don't know nothing about that land. I sold him the property. We turned up gold on it.
4: You've sold it claims before.
1: Crowley bought that claim, and I didn't guarantee nothing in writing.
4: Whether you guarantee it or not, Crowley believes there's gold on that property.
1: Then let him dig for it. Who knows? Maybe he'll find it.
5: You oughtn't to talk to him like that, Jeb.
1: Why not? The law ain't got nothing on me.

0: The next day, at the last chance claim, not far from Abner Crowley's cabin, six men helped the old miner work his newly acquired land.
1: Yeah. What's the matter, Ab? Ain't getting tired, are you?
2: Me? No.
1: Well, what's wrong?
2: You know, Rob, Sergeant Preston told me this land was probably worthless. I'm afraid he's right.
1: Oh. Well, now, Ab, I wouldn't be too ready to give up. Me and the boys will stay around as long as you need us.
2: Well, I don't like
1: to... Now, don't you worry, Ab. Mrs. Crowley fixes better chow we've had in a year Sundays at Three Forks. Well, I believe that's a sergeant coming now.
2: Looks like it is.
1: Hey there, Sergeant.
3: Ho, King. Ho, you Huskies. Well, Rob, see you've kept your word.
1: Yep, we've been pretty busy, all right.
3: How's it going, Ab?
2: Well, Sergeant, I think maybe you was right.
3: Why, Ab?
2: Poor Ada. I'll have to tell her we paid our $12,000 for worthless piece of earth.
1: All right. I told him, Sergeant, not to be so willing to give up.
3: I'm not surprised, Ab.
2: No, you told me, but I wouldn't believe you. Well, there's nothing for us to do now.
3: I'm not so sure about that. Rob and I talked it over yesterday, and here's our plan.
0: A rumor of gold in the Yukon always spread like wildfire. A word dropped in a conversation, sudden activity in a place that had formerly been deserted, and an old miner in town spending money freely. Any one of these things were enough to start men talking, telling exaggerated stories of a new gold discovery. So when old Abner Crowley, long known for the quiet and thrifty way he lived, went into Three Forks carrying a poke of gold dust, the word spread that the last chance claim held fabulous amounts of the precious dust.
4: You hear the news, Jeb?
5: What news?
4: About the last chance paying out.
5: Yeah, I heard it.
4: But I thought you said...
5: No matter what I said.
4: Didn't you know it
5: happened? Oh, shut up, Sam.
4: Oh, I begin to see.
5: Shut up, I tell you.
4: And you thought you took old Abner.
5: I didn't know the last chance was a strike.
4: You're darn tootin' you didn't know it. It'd have never gotten out of your hands if you had thought that.
5: I'd give anything to get that claim back. What a fool I was.
6: All right, boys, have another drink. It's all on me.
2: You too, Rob. Have what you want.
1: Thanks, Ab. Don't mind if I do. Ever since you struck it at the last chance...
2: That's right. The sky's the limit.
7: Hello there, Ab.
2: Why, Jeb Fisher. The man that sold me the last chance. My best friend.
1: We always thought you was a good businessman, Jeb. What happened to you?
5: Well, you know how it is. Ab, I'd like to talk to you.
2: Hey, what do you want to talk about, Jeb? Ain't got much time, you know. Got to get back to the last chance. Me and Ada.
5: Yeah, I know. But I'd like to talk to you.
2: Well, all right. Come on, Rob.
1: Yeah, sure. Where do you want to talk, Jeb?
5: Let's go in the back room where we won't be disturbed.
2: Suit you, Rob.
1: Well, why not?
5: There now. Nobody will bother us in here. Have a chair, boy.
1: Sure, thank you.
2: Well, what's on your mind, Jeb?
5: Ab, when I sold you the last chance, I told you I was planning to leave the Yukon.
2: Yep, that's right, you did, Jeb.
5: Well, a few things have happened since then, and I've changed my mind. I'm staying here, and I'd like to have the last chance back. You see, when I sold it to you, I thought I was leaving, and I wanted to get my affairs straightened up.
2: Yeah, Jeb, a deal's a deal. I bought the last chance.
5: I know how you feel. You paid me $12,000 for the last chance.
2: Yep. Cash you did.
5: I'll pay you $15,000 to get it back.
2: Nope. Not interested.
5: $16,000.
2: Now listen, Jeb. If you was in my place, would you sell out?
5: I'll make it $18,000, Ab.
2: Nope. I don't want
5: to. It costs plenty to work a mine, you know, Ab. I'll give you $20,000 in cash for that claim.
2: Pretty anxious to get it back, ain't you, Jeb?
3: Hello, Ab.
2: Hello, Sergeant.
3: Fisher, what are you doing here?
5: Trying to make a deal with Ab here, Monty.
3: What sort of a deal, Ab?
5: Now, you keep out of this, Monty.
1: Jeb wants to buy back the last chance claim, Sergeant.
3: Well?
5: I'll pay him cash for it.
2: Jeb, I think I'll take you up on that. Ain't in me getting old. I ought to clear out of the Yukon and let the younger man work the last chance.
5: Oh, yeah. Glad you feel that way about it, Ab. I'll be right back with the money. The money here will witness the sale.
8: What to tell you, Ab?
2: Yep. Hope he don't take too long getting that money.
8: Yeah.
5: Sam will have the money here in a minute, Ab. Yes, sir, I think you're being right smart about it.
2: I hope so, Jeb. I certainly wish you the same kind of luck I had for the last chance.
5: Yeah.
4: Here, Jeb.
5: Well, here you are, Ab. It's all there. Count it if you want.
8: You better count it, Ab.
2: Yep, all here. Well, Jeb, last chance is yours again. Here's the deed. Now, Rob, here's that $5,000 to pay back the boys for the gold they lent me and for working at the claim.
5: The gold they lent you?
2: Sure. I figured to look like a man that struck it rich, I ought to have some gold, so they got together and lent it to me.
5: Look like a man that... Say, what is this? You mean you didn't get that gold from the last chance?
2: We ain't found any gold in it yet, Jeb.
5: Why, you said...
2: I didn't say nothing, Jeb. You came to me wanting to buy back the last chance, and I sold it to you.
5: I've been swindled. You led me to believe you found gold there.
2: What you told me when you sold it was true. The gold's still there. I tell you, we ain't touched any of it.
5: Why, you out?
3: I wouldn't do that if I were you, Jeb. That was a fair sale. I saw it myself.
8: Looks like you're stuck with your own bargain, Jeb.
3: There's not a thing you can do about it.
2: All right, boys, come on outside. This time, I'll teach you the best in the house, and I'll pay for it with my money.
3: Well, looks like Abner Crowley came out all right after all. Yes, King, the case is closed.
0: Challenge of the Yukon, a copyrighted feature of the Challenge of the Yukon Incorporated, brought to you every Saturday at this time, originated in the transcription studios of WXYZ Detroit. The characters and events in tonight's drama were fictitious. Bill Morgan speaking. 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
1: 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I'm Janelle Hardy, creator of the transformational memoir writing course, The Art of Personal Mythmaking, and I'm delighted you're listening in. It's episode 117, and today I'm telling you a Scottish story, The Blacksmith's Wife of Yarrowfoot. And then after the story, stick around for some guidance from me on working with tales like this, with your personal life stories through writing, and then to start your own personal myth-making, go to my website at JanelleHardy.com to get started with my free on-demand workshop, Outline Your Memoir Using Fairy Tale and Myth as Your Guide. That's JanelleHardy.com. But first, a little about why story and how to work with them. So please do sit back and enjoy having a story told to you. Let your body and your soul soak up the essence of the story magic and medicine. Receiving a story told to you in a storytelling fashion is very different than reading a story, than listening to a story that's being analyzed as it's being told. There is an entirely different kind of marvelous magic that comes from listening to a story, having it be told to you. So I want to talk just a little bit about oral history traditions and why I'm telling the story as a storyteller first, in order to set the stage and get you prepared to receive this story. And one of the marvelous magic things about these kinds of stories is that they're not as simple as they seem. And the more you build a relationship and listen and re-listen and start to tell these stories, the more they offer you. And on that note, I'm going to invite you to consider these kinds of stories, fairy tales, myth, stories that come from oral history traditions and are old, are ancient, to consider them their own alive entity, showing up to offer you some good medicine and guidance. These are not just stories out of human heads. These are mythic stories that hold archetypal medicine for us, that show up in resonance with our desire to learn and to grow. And so if the story speaks to you, you'll find yourself listening in. And if other stories speak to you, you'll find yourself drawn to them instead. And following that instinct and intuition is a very good thing. You could even say the story is calling you towards it. One of the magic and marvelous things about fairy tales and folklore and myth is that they're shared widely and they root and move and spring up in different areas as people move about, as stories find new ways to emerge out of the cultures and the lands that they are coming from and rooting into and landing out of. And yet, in all of this movement, it's amazing that these stories still retain their essential form. They're surviving, thriving, and growing with the people that tell them and listen to them. And when stories come from oral history traditions, they're not a creation of just one person. They're a creation that is expressed through the storyteller, that is expressed through the community, that is offered to listeners, that is told and retold in different versions. And the more you listen, the more you tell and retell, the deeper and richer the story grows inside of you. So I'm going to also encourage you, if you love the tale, stick around after I finish telling it, because I'm going to offer some encouragement for you to start learning the story and telling it yourself. And I'm also going to offer some encouragement and some ways to work with the tale and apply it to your own life stories to take the story magic into your memoir writing and your transformational healing process and see where it takes you. Once upon a time, a long time ago, maybe not that long ago, but definitely long enough to be before the era of computer screens and internet and easy access to stories, there was a blacksmith in Yarrowfoot who had apprentices, and these apprentices were brothers. They were strong young lads, bound to him, healthy, cheerful, hardworking, everything one would want in an apprentice. And this blacksmith had two. What a fortunate man. And everything went really well for a while. But then, a few months into their apprenticeship, the youngest of the two brothers started to grow pale and lean, stopped eating, started to show other marks of declining health, was losing his strength, was getting scrawnier and paler and sleepier. What was going on? His brother, of course, was very concerned and questioned him often. They didn't want to get in trouble, of course, so he didn't bring it up with the blacksmith. But you can only hide a decline for so long before people start to notice. And the younger brother, the one who wasn't doing well, wasn't saying anything. He was quite silent every time the older brother badgered him. What's going on? Like, why? How come it's so hard for you to get out of bed in the morning? How come? Come on, man. Well, finally, that poor young man, the youngest brother, burst into tears as his older brother was badgering him. And in that outburst, confessed that he was very worn out, and that he believed he might be brought to the grave through the usage of his mistress, who was actually a witch, though none suspected it. What? Said the older brother. What? What are you talking about? His mistress means the blacksmith's wife. The blacksmith would have been called their master, and his wife would have been called their mistress. Not a mistress in the way you might be thinking because of how we use that word now, but mistress in the way of her being in charge of the boys. What was going on? A witch? Those are serious accusations. So the older brother pressed the younger brother a little more for details, and the younger brother, sobbing, said, "Every night she comes to my bedside," and the older brother scratches his head at this. They share a bedroom. How is he not noticing? Well, maybe he's a really deep sleeper. "Every night she comes to my bedside, puts a magic bridle on me, and changes me into a horse. And then she rides me all night long. She rides me out into the wild moors. She rides me to these places where there's vile creatures and they have creepy feasts, and she keeps me out all night, and then in the early morning she rides me back home, takes off my bridle and shoves me into bed, and then it's time to work. I'm not getting any sleep. I'm so tired.
2: And you get to sleep? Like, why is she picking on me? Whew. Well, So the older brother takes this in. Huh. What are they going to do about this? Okay. So, well, the older brother thinks a little more. He thinks. And he comes up with a plan. Okay. He says to his younger brother, I'm going to take your place tomorrow night. So we're going to switch beds. You sleep in my bed and I will sleep in yours. And we'll both be so bundled up, she won't think to look. I mean, she won't even suspect it. So then I'll find out what you're going through. So that night, the two brothers go to bed like usual. The blacksmith and his wife go to bed. We think, everyone thinks his wife goes to bed anyways. And in the manner of hard, hard labor and hardworking people who use their bodies, everyone falls asleep fast and hard and deep. And it's at that moment when the blacksmith's wife feels her husband's body next to her settle and deepen and sink a little heavier into the mattress, and his breathing slow down, start to snore a little, that she pokes her feet out from under the covers. She sits up quietly, slips out from under the covers, tiptoes across the room, down the hall, pulls out her magic bridle, tiptoes into the apprentice's room, and does what she does every evening, which is tiptoe up to the younger brother's bed, give him a little poke with her finger, humming. And just as what she thinks is the younger brother's head rustles and moves, she tosses that magic bridle on his head, and up springs a fine hunting horse. Luckily, that bedroom is on the main floor, and there's a big door to get through because horse is a bit bigger than a human, that's for sure. This horse is beautiful, and she leads him right out the building, jumps up onto his back, and starts galloping for her meeting place, which changes every evening. But they all seem to know where they're meeting, her and the vile creatures. And this time, as it happens, they're meeting in the cellar of a neighboring laird. So up they gallop. Meanwhile, the older brother, in the form of this beautiful hunting horse, is panicking inside the horse because it's his first time being shapeshifted and ridden by a witch. My goodness. But he gets a little reprieve. She ties him up outside and goes in to party with her vile crew of hideous creatures and drink the cellar dry. While she's doing that, he rubs his head against the wall fiercely and vigorously, loosening that bridle until finally he gets it off, at which point

0: shoe replaced and gets another one put on the other foot. And then he rides her up and down and up and down the fields until he's nearly worn out. Of course, she's nearly worn out. And then just as dawn is rising and they're both exhausted, they return home. He pulls the bridle off her head and lets her creep into bed. And he and his younger brother both have to go to work, and he has not had a wink of sleep. Meanwhile, the younger brother, thank goodness, has had the first good sleep he's had in months, is feeling much better. And the blacksmith, innocent to everything, rises from bed, cheerfully ready to start his day. Oh, but what is wrong with his wife? He thinks. She's coughing and speaking with a weak voice and pulling her duvet up to her neck. And she's saying that, "Husband, I think I'm dying. Please call for the doctor." Well, so he does. He loves his wife. He gets the eldest son, or the eldest brother, not his son. He wishes they were his sons, though. They're such wonderful apprentices. He sends the eldest one out to fetch a doctor, and soon enough they return. The doctor wants to examine her, but she won't let him feel her pulse. She hides her hands, and he's very perplexed. And the husband, who of course is annoyed that she wanted a doctor and now she won't let the doctor examine her, pulls the bedclothes off of her arms and hands and discovers to his horror that there are horseshoes tightly nailed to both her hands. What on earth? Oh my God. They examine her further, and her side is covered with dents and bruises from kicks, the kicks that the eldest brother, the apprentice, had given her during their riding up and down that plowed field, by the way. It would have been a mystery. She might have been able to spin the story in some direction, but the brothers were waiting and watching around the corner, and at that moment they came forward and they told the blacksmith and the doctor what had happened, how this witch had been tiptoeing in, enchanting the youngest brother, turning him into a horse. She'd been using him to ride and gallivant off into all the parties of the evenings with all the unseen creatures. And there was no denying it. So she was tried, she was sentenced to death, and interestingly, the younger apprentice, who really was close to death himself, he'd been pushed so long and so hard in his horse form. He was really not well, but his health was restored by eating butter made from the milk of cows fed in kirkyards, which, as everyone knows, is the best remedy for illness brought on by being witch-ridden. And that is the end of that.
1: So, let the story land with you. If you need to pause this recording and let it settle, you go ahead and do that. I'm going to share with you some ideas and suggestions on how to work with this story. I recommend you listen to it more than once. Look up other versions as well. And if this story is really speaking to you, I'm going to encourage you to build a relationship with the story by returning to it, returning to different versions of it, and maybe at some point starting to tell the story yourself. But especially, I'm going to encourage you to work with the story and your own life stories, to start gaining insight from the story magic and medicine into your own mythic narratives, into your own personal myth making, into your own

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Tap into what the story has to offer you while you also write your own life stories down, your memoirs. I'll also encourage you to revisit the story and play with symbolism, both literal and inner and symbolic. Again, you can get a lot of guidance on how to do this with my free Outline Your Memoir workshop. But if you want right now to dive into some flow writing and see what comes up for you from listening to this story, I highly recommend that. 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Writing without pausing, without editing yourself, writing the nonsense in your head if that's what's showing up. And trust that at some point, the tale in alchemical combination with your own experiences, with yourself, is going to offer up insight, is going to offer up memory, is going to offer up story that has the potential to transform. Thank you for listening. Thank you for joining me on the Memoir Body Healing Story podcast. 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That is JanelleHardy.com to get started. I'm truly looking forward to connecting more deeply with you. The producer of this podcast is myself, Janelle Hardy. If this episode moved you, please do share with your people and take a moment to rate and review the podcast. 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

0: Hello, and welcome to the History of the Klondike Gold Rush, Episode 8, The Infamous Chilkoot Trail. I'm Keith Halliday.
1: And I'm Pascal Halliday. In our last podcast, we followed a stampeder named Tappan Adney as he arrived in Skagway, Alaska, and discovered that the so-called Easy Trail, the White Pass, was actually a treacherous track through rocky defiles and bottomless mud bogs. So bad, in fact, part of it was called Dead Horse Gulch.
0: In this episode, we'll follow him as he tries option number two, the Chilkoot Trail. The Chilkoot Trail is the most famous route to the Klondike, and the photo of miners struggling in a line with heavy packs up the steepest part, the so-called Golden Stairs, is one of the most famous images of the whole gold rush. In fact, this podcast's logo is inspired by it. The trail starts in Dyea, which is on the coast in the next bay over from Skagway and the start of the White Pass Trail. It's about 10 miles or 15 kilometers between the two. The Chilkoot Trail travels 33 miles or 53 kilometers over the mountains to Bennett on Bennett Lake in that thin strip of British Columbia between Alaska and the Yukon. The trail passes through three very different ecozones, starting in the Alaskan coastal rainforest, rising up through the high alpine, and then slowly descending into the pine and spruce of the Yukon interior forests. Once you get to Bennett, you can boat along the upper Yukon lakes and then the Yukon River to Dawson City.
1: Today, the starting point, Dyea, is a ghost town, and a beautiful place to camp for the weekend or just walk along the beach, looking out for gold rush artifacts abandoned by the stampeders. For thousands of years, it had been the jumping-off point for Tlingit trading parties headed into the interior. And, just prior to the gold rush, it had become a small but active community serving the prospectors going in and coming out of the Yukon. There was a long-standing First Nations community, and Captain Healy had a store there. You may recall Healy's store was where that miner died in a dramatic fashion back in the prelude to Discovery days, after carrying the first news of the 40-mile strike out of the Yukon. By 1897, there was a horse pack train service from Dyea to Sheep Camp, which is the last camp on the Alaskan side of the Chilkoot Trail before it gets steep. And then there was a well-established service by First Nation packers from there over the pass.
0: Keesh and Kagooks had met Canadian surveyor William Ogilvie on the Chilkoot and packed for him 10 years before the gold rush. That was the time when Keesh earned his nickname, Skookum Jim, for carrying a 160-pound box of bacon over the Chilkoot for Ogilvie. By the time Tappan Adney and the Stampeders arrived, prospectors had been using the old Tlingit trade trail over the Chilkoot Pass for more than 15 years.
1: Between the well-established Chilkoot Trail route and steamers coming up the Yukon River from St. Michael on the Bering Strait, shortly before the gold rush, some were even complaining that the Yukon was going soft. Alan Wright describes the situation at 40 Mile this way. Quote, "Encouraged by these amenities and the stabilizing presence of the police, more of the married miners were bringing

0: and their wives, and carpets, lace curtains, and even oil paintings were being introduced into the interiors of some of the rough log cabins. Shaken by such fripperies in their midst, the hardcore habitués of some of the saloons could only mourn over their whiskies the passing of the camp's unfettered pioneer era.
1: All that was about to change as 40 Mile's residents bolted for the Klondike discovery, and tens of thousands of gold-crazed amateur prospectors arrived all at once and overwhelmed the trail.
0: Before we get back to Tappanadney's story, we should tell you a bit about the Chilkoot Trail. It starts in Dyea, and then you travel 13 miles, or 21 kilometers, up the Taya River Valley through the coastal rainforest to Sheep Camp. At first, you are hiking through a relatively flat bit of trail, but at a place called Finnegan's Point, the trail starts to go up and down over rocky outcrops. The valley seems to narrow, with cooler winds coming down off the glaciers, and the mountains and dense forests blocking out direct sunlight. On the way from Finnegan's to Sheep Camp, you pass through Canyon City and Pleasant Camp, both good camping spots which turned into instant mini-towns during the rush. The section from Canyon City to Sheep Camp is particularly difficult. Today's trail has steps carved into the rocks, and there are multiple creek crossings. The Stampeders, if they were traveling in the winter, preferred to go over the frozen river.

0: rock. The summit itself was preceded by the famous Golden Stairs, a steep ascent where during the stampede they cut steps into the snow, hence the name Golden Stairs.
1: At the summit, you cross into Canada. The going is easier, although still challenging, on the way to Bennett. The weather is often drier in the rain shadow of the big mountains, and the valleys are wider. We've often come up to the summit out of rain and mist on the Alaskan side, only to cross and have the Yukon side open up into sunny, majestic landscapes. It's good for morale, but you can see how far you still have to walk. After the summit, the trail descends slowly through Happy Camp, Deep Lake, Lindeman to Bennett, about 16 miles or a bit over 25 kilometers.
0: Let's pick up the story of Tappan Adney here. He'd been planning to go over the White Pass, like we said, but it quickly became clear once he arrived that choosing to lead his horses through Dead Horse Gulch would be a terrible idea. So he arranged with a packer named Ledbetter and his two partners for their outfits to be boated over to Dyea, about 10 miles or 15 kilometers distant. The deal was that Ledbetter and his team would carry the outfits to Bennett, and in return get ownership of Adney's horses once the job was done. Adney's goods went in one vessel from Skagway to Dyea, and he paid a First Nations man from Wrangell, Alaska, to take him over in a dugout canoe.
1: Adney was hopeful that the Chilkoot Trail would be easier than the White Pass. But as soon as he arrives, he discovers to his horror that an unusually high tide had flooded in, inundating his outfit and carrying off untold numbers of boxes and parcels. Adney's own pile of goods, or what hadn't already floated away, was already under a foot of water and was only saved by the intervention of a total stranger who paid a teamster $12 to move the pile onto dry land.
0: Ledbetter is nowhere to be found. There's a two-mile trail up one bank of the Taya River to where a primitive ferry takes goods to where the trail continues on the other bank. Instead of slogging their water-soaked outfits up this trail, Adney and his partners hire four First Nations men with a canoe, and they drag their outfit upstream, 2 miles up the river, to the ferry crossing. Adney's stock of cash dwindles a further $16.
1: The bad news is that when they get their tent and stove set up and open Adney's waterproof bags, the ends were poorly tied and everything inside was soaking with salt water. Boxes had come apart from the wetness and labels were floating beside unmarked bottles. His photographic equipment was supposed to be hermetically sealed, but instead of seals, the shop had just used rubber bands. Water poured out of the cans.
0: Adney writes, quote, "The utter hopelessness of that night will never be forgotten."
1: The good news was that Ledbetter's tent was erected at the ferry crossing, and the flour was not ruined, just a bit wet around the edges. And the bacon was fine. Adney spent 2 days drying everything out and cursing the fact that he had not personally checked that everything was sealed. The packing crew had not bothered, nor had they taken the trouble to stack his outfit above any possible high water line, probably because they themselves had not been paid in some time by Ledbetter.
0: The happiness of finding Ledbetter's tent was tempered when they learned that Ledbetter had also promised several other parties to carry over their outfits, and he was, himself, at an unknown location up the trail somewhere.
1: Adney arranged for a telegram to be taken to Seattle and forwarded from there, asking for 5 rolls of film, this time in soldered tins, and other equipment to be sent to Dawson as soon as possible. Of course, no one knows how long that will

0: overland, but required boating an extra short but treacherous set of rapids from Lindeman to Bennett Lake.
1: Adney and the others at the ferry now found themselves in a quite different situation. It was the end of August, and the river was not frozen. Sleds could not be used. So the outfit would have to be slogged overland to sheep camp. First Nations packers, earlier in the year, were offering to move outfits to Lindeman for 14 cents per pound. Now demand has skyrocketed, and despite the arrival of horses and wagons along part of the trail, prices were now 40 cents per pound.
0: The First Nations packers impressed everyone by the weights they could carry over the pass. They used a different packing method than the packs common among the Stampeders. Adney describes it like this. The First Nations pack straps consist of, quote, two bands of cotton cloth lined with blanket, 2 inches wide and 20 inches long, having a loop at each end. These loops are fastened to the top and bottom of the load by means of a small rope and pass around the shoulders in front. A third, head strap, passes over the forehead and ends up being fastened to the load behind. In this way, an Indian, that's the word used by Adney at the time, walks off with twice the load a white man will undertake to carry. And even young boys and women take their 75 pounds and accompany the men.
1: First Nations packers placed a small blanket under the pack to cushion it and also carried a stout walking stick. A group of 20 or 30 First Nations packers will put a whole outfit to Lindeman in 2 days. The First Nations dogs were also trained to carry packs.
0: The summer trail is difficult, rising up steep gulches, then rapidly descending to cross fast-flowing mountain streams. Enterprising men have built a wooden bridge at one point and charge 50 cents per loaded horse to use it. Various parts of the trail have been corduroyed, meaning that logs have been laid down and fastened along the worst parts. Horses and people walk over them relatively easily, no matter how much it rains. Captain Healy's pack train of 10 or 12 horses runs daily from Dyea to Sheep Camp, carrying 200 pounds per horse.
1: By this point, August 29th, Adney and his partners have been in Alaska for almost 10 days and have only made it 2 miles up the trail from Dyea. Winter is on its way. Adney's deal with Ledbetter is that Ledbetter will transport Adney's outfit in return for use of and eventual ownership of the horses. Frustrations are growing. Quote, "It is impossible," says Adney, "to give one an idea of the slowness with which things are moving. It takes a day to go 4 or 5 miles and back. It takes a dollar to do what 10 cents would at home. The blacksmith is either at Skagway or is drunk or has left his tools behind," unquote. Half of Ledbetter's horses are off duty waiting for shoes, which fall off regularly on the rough trail.
0: Adney's two partners decide to get their horses back from Ledbetter and pack their outfits themselves. Adney, on the other hand, decides to stay with Ledbetter, and they amicably end. Adney, on the

0: Lumber for Adney's boat becomes a problem at this point, since it's so long. It's a challenge to pack it on horses. So Adney hires two men who rig up a kind of double rope sling so they can carry a few boards on each side of their bodies. The lumber weighs 165 pounds, and Adney pays them $25.
1: Adney was now moving faster than many others, including other Ledbetter customers. His pack train men reported one night that they had been threatened by angry miners with revolvers, other Ledbetter customers who had been told that their outfits would already be at Lindeman by this point.
0: On the night of September 2nd, the situation came to a head. The packers held what they called a committee meeting. It turned out that they weren't professional packers, but rather cash-poor gold seekers who were working for Ledbetter to make a few bucks so they could continue their own journey to the Klondike. They began to realize that if they kept carrying everyone else's outfits, their gear would never make it over the pass, and that their only chance to get their own outfits through was to push through on every available horse the next day, throwing out the previously agreed order of whose outfits would go where next. All of Ledbetter's customers were in an uproar.
1: Adney tries to get control of his horses, but the packers load them up and leave with the rest of the pack train for sheep camp the next day. Ledbetter himself is moving outfits slowly up to the scales, the last staging point before the Golden Stairs section of the trail takes you over the summit, while a customer rebellion brews down the trail. Quote, "Every man is for himself and fears to be left."
0: On September 3rd, Adney goes with a party of First Nations people to Skagway to talk to the United States commissioner there and obtain papers to be served in case the packers or others continue to hold and use the pack train, which of course is owned by Adney and other Ledbetter customers. Adney attends court, which is held on a rock between Dyea and Skagway, for the equal convenience, or inconvenience, of plaintiffs from both places. The United States government presence in Skagway and Dyea is growing, but it's still very early days. The court is in a tent. The commissioner sits on a small box of goods with a larger box in front of him as a desk. Then there are lawyers. Yes, there were plenty of lawyers among the Stampeders, and they were already in action. And defendants and plaintiffs sitting on other boxes. As you might guess, attending court on this rock wasn't easy, with no phones or telegraphs, and defendants, plaintiffs, and lawyers scattered up and down the White Pass and Chilkoot trails. Just getting everyone to court at the same time on the same day was a challenge. It could take forever, and this meant losing precious days of moving your outfit up the trail as winter approached.
1: Most parties would discuss their cases in front of the commissioner, then go outside and continue negotiations. All the cases Adney saw were settled this way. Adney says there was not much law, mostly common sense, and if that failed, a burly U.S. Marshal now on site would set things straight, quote, in about as arbitrary and effective way as a New York police justice, unquote. Adney ends up paying $20 for a lawyer to make out some papers to serve on the packers in the event of trouble.
0: Meanwhile, back up the trail, tensions build all day, and no one knows what's going to happen at the packers' committee meeting that night. But, around a big log fire, tempers have calmed down, Adney's back in camp, and the packers actually ask him to take charge of the train and run it in the interest of everyone. Adney works with those present to do this, including a civil engineer, a butcher who has a load of newspapers he hopes to sell to news-starved miners in the Yukon, and even a man who tried to stow away on the SS Excelsior traveling straight to St. Michael, but who is now caught and is stuck on the Chilkoot Trail with everyone else.
1: The next day, Adney, the other organizers, and the packers get the outfits moving, slowly, up the trail again. Adney is finally getting close to sheep camp and the final push over the summit. He runs into his old partners on the trail, who are now moving more slowly than Adney. Adney's old horse, Nellie, which he bought in Victoria, is obviously suffering. Her back is sore and she groans under her load. Adney describes the scene. Quote, half a mile further on, the pack turns on Nellie and her back is gone. The pack is taken off and she is led back to the camp, where a revolver shot puts the poor, patient little beast out of misery.
0: Join us next episode as Adney finally makes it to sheep camp and enjoys a restaurant meal and a night in, believe it or not, a hotel, before making his plan for the final push over the Chilkoot Pass to the Yukon.
1: If you liked this episode, please tell a friend and rate us on Apple Podcasts. 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That's KlondikeGoldRush.org. Even a few bucks helps cover the costs of equipment and hosting. We didn't do this podcast to get rich, but as an old miner might say, it would be nice to make enough to get our

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1: I guess I should have written that to let

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Well, Dad, I gotta go. We gotta dance tonight.

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It's all good.

around. It was the night Hank Williams came to town. Mama ironed my shirt and Daddy let me take

this Saturday night. The big two-hour show starts at 7:30. Tickets are just $1.50. You get your money's worth the first 15 minutes, and the rest is free. 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

0: 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It's all good.
1: I was out on the West Coast trying to make a buck, and things didn't work out. I was down on my luck. Got tired of roaming and bumming around, so I started thumbing back east toward my hometown. Made a lot of miles the first 2 days, and I figured I'd be home in a week if my luck held out this way. But the third night I got stranded way out of town at a cold, lonely crossroads. Rain was pouring down. I was hungry and freezing, done caught a chill, when the lights of a big semi topped the hill. Lord, I sure was glad to hear them air brakes come on, and I climbed in that cab where I knew it'd be warm. At the wheel sat a big man. He weighed about 210.

rig or running any line that's seen nothing but taillights from Phantom 309. Well, we rode and talked the better part of the night when the lights of a truck stop came in sight. He said, "I'm sorry, son, this is as far as you go, 'cause I gotta make a turn just on up the road." Well, he tossed me a dime as he pulled her in low and said, "Have yourself a hot cup on old Big Joe." 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Every driver in here knows Big Joe. But son, let me tell you what happened about 10 years ago. At the crossroads tonight where you flagged him down, there was a busload of kids coming from town. 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It could have been slaughter, but he turned his wheels. Well, Joe lost control, went into a skid, and gave his life to save that bunch of kids. And there at that crossroads was the end of a line for Big Joe and Phantom 309. But every now and then, some hiker will come by, and like you, Big Joe will give him a ride. Here, have another cup, and forget about the dime. Keep it as a souvenir from Big Joe and Phantom 309.

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3: 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It's 10 a.m. and it's time for Breakfast with the Beatles.

my guitar still seems to go in and out, like it's like the lead's wrong. I did a freak out one then, one of them, you don't know what you're doing. Just a funny piece. Keep that one. All right, let's go.

Lass deine Hände zu bleiben.

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CJUC.

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1: Dudley, this is totally authentic.
2: 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Things are real up here.

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1: Hun King! Hun Yu Husky!
0: The Wonder Dog King, swiftest and strongest of Eskimo lead dogs, blazes the trail through storm and snow for Sergeant Preston as he meets the Challenge of the Yukon. Sergeant Preston was typical of the small band of Northwest Mounted Police who preserved law and order in the new Northwest country, where the greed for wealth and power led to frequent violence and bloodshed. But in spite of the odds against them, Sergeant Preston and his Wonder Dog King met that challenge, and justice ruled triumphant. It was midwinter, and in the library of the large house in New York City, two men were talking. Wallace Peters stood with his back to the fireplace, his fists clenched deep in the pockets of his coat. In front of him, Alfred Frank sat quietly, his fleshy face appearing both satisfied and sympathetic.
2: It was the shock that killed her.
3: Now, Wally, you shouldn't take this too hard. After all, you have your son to think of.
2: You made sure Mary heard about it, too.
3: I'm sorry. It was a slip of the tongue. You know how much I thought of her. I would have spared every possible worry. I could have kept my tongue out after I said it, Wally, believe me.
2: Too bad you didn't.
3: Now, wait a minute, old man. You're not yourself. I know all this has been a blow to you, but...
2: Yes, you're right. Has been a blow to me. One after the other. First, the business crashing. Crashing because I took your advice about investments.
3: Everyone can make mistakes. I lost money myself. It was bad judgment and... Well, you didn't have to accept my advice.
2: But I did. I accepted it because I trusted you. You've always known I had no business head. You knew that in college. I'm ruined. Ruined, you hear? Lost everything that could be written on the black side of the books.
3: You get back on your feet, borrow some cash.
2: No, no. What I lost was my own. I'm down, but I'm not mortgaged.
3: But that's business, man. Be sensible. You take a loss once, you make it up the next time. It's all in the game.
2: Not in my game, it isn't. I'm through. I've got sense enough to see it. Sense enough to see a lot of other things I never thought of before.
3: Oh?
2: Yes, oh... I'm going to give this to you straight, Al, because I'm not the kind that can say one thing and think another. You killed my wife.
3: What?
2: You killed her just as surely as if you'd pushed her down those steps.
3: You're out of your mind.
2: Out of my mind. You were out of your mind, weren't you, when you said that even the house would have to go up for sale? Everything Mary lived for. Everything that had any meaning for her. My friend. My friend who wasn't content to ruin me. Oh, he had to make sure I'd lose everything. Everything.
3: I won't listen to you, Warren. You better get some rest. You feel better tomorrow.
2: You'll listen to me, all right. Because once I've got this off my mind, so far as I'm concerned, you'll never have to listen to me again.
3: You'll be sorry for this.
2: I can see it all now. When we were both courting her, you were as much in love with her as I was. Weren't you?
3: Yes, I guess I was.
2: Sure you were. But she didn't marry you. She married me. I wasn't good enough for her. I knew it. She was so far above me, I didn't think I stood a chance. You were in her class, Al. You with all the right clubs. You with a pedigree that goes back to the Mayflower. And all the money of Wall Street behind you.
3: What are you driving at?
2: Just this. I tried to make her happy. I tried to do everything she wanted me to. I was doing all right. Except for you. Except that you never forgave her for marrying me instead of you.
3: You're crazy.
2: Oh, no, I'm not crazy. You decided you'd take away everything that was important to Mary. Money. All the things she was used to having. Sure, you advised me. Sure, you lost money, too. You could afford to lose a couple of hundred thousand, but I couldn't. You weren't content to ruin me. Oh, you had to tell her. You had to watch the expressions on her face. You had to watch her turn pale, lose her footing, and reach out for something to save her, only to fall headlong...
3: You're going too far, Wally.
2: I never want to see you again. Get out of this house. Go on, get out.
3: I'll remember this.
2: I hope you'll never forget it.
3: I won't. And believe me, I'll see to it that you never do either.

0: Arranging for his sister to take care of the baby, Wallace Peters left New York as the house in the city was posted for sale. He had an immeasurable sense of loss that was with him no matter where he went or what he did. His skin burned and shriveled with the heat and malaria of the tropics. In waterfront saloons in Singapore or the Argentine, he had the appearance of countless other drifters, purposeless and weary. And then, one day, shortly after the news of the discovery of gold on what was North America's last frontier, Alfred Frank, grown fat and heavy-jowled, sat talking in his office to the young man who was his secretary.
1: You can start getting the luggage together immediately. Everything we'll need.
2: Listen, that flyer you took in South America was all right. Down there, we just had to put up with heat and bugs. I don't know anything about this place except that it's cold and a death trap for men who aren't used to the climate.
1: It might be a death trap for other men, but it'll never be one for me.
2: Oh, you can send somebody else.
1: Buddy, you're going with me. I may need you, you understand. You and I appreciate each other's methods.
2: Yeah,
1: no
2: but I...
1: No buts about it either. I have a reason for going to the Yukon. A good one. In a way, it's a personal score I want to settle.
2: What do you mean?
1: You've heard me speak about Wally Peters.
2: Peters? Well, sure. Haven't I been checking up on every move he's made these last 15 years?
1: I got a very interesting letter this morning. Peters is in the Yukon.
2: I never did know why you wanted to keep track of him.
1: Wally's found himself as rich a piece of property as any man has ever uncovered. Richer, Marty, than you can imagine.
2: Lucky, huh?
1: That all depends on what you call luck. It'll be bad luck for him. Good for us. As long as he went the way of a bum, I let him alone. But now it's different. I want that gold mine. I'm going to get it. Personally.

0: It was months later, and in the small cabin that withstood the icy blasts of wind whipping outside it, Wally Peters slumped in a chair, looking bitterly at the two men standing in front of him. His face was bruised and swollen. His hands were tied, the rope cutting his wrists.
1: That's enough, Marty. Have you had enough, my friend?
2: I've met a lot of men who are rotten. But you aren't worth the rat powder it'd take to kill you.
1: Those are pretty strong words, Wally. And foolish ones for a man in your position. Too bad you don't look at this the way I do. Your name on the dotted line is all I want.
2: You'll never get it.
1: All right, Marty. You said this country was a death trap, Marty. So it will be for our friend here. Pick him up and put him on the sled. We'll throw him off along the trail, and when he's found, it'll look like an accident.

0: Several hours had passed when Sergeant Preston halted his dogs beside the figure on the trail. The Mountie revived Wally Peters and listened to the story the man told. Quietly, the great dog King stood close to his master.
1: Well, that's the story, Sergeant. They're at the cabin now.
2: You've got to get back to town.
1: Oh, I must stop Al. He'd be here to kill us both if he knew you found me.
2: Easy now. You need rest. How long had he kept you a prisoner?
1: 3 days. Sergeant, there's no time to waste.
2: Mm-hmm. I'm going to put you on the sled.
3: Here, let me help you. You go back to town. I have my snowshoes. I can make them in a couple of hours.
1: But you...
2: I'll go to the cabin and see this man, Alfred Frank.
1: Your dogs. I won't be able to manage them.
2: King will lead them. And that way, I'll be sure you'll make it to town safely.
1: Be careful.
2: Don't worry.
0: Sergeant Preston's approach to the cabin had been watched. And as he stood talking to Alfred Frank, the Mountie was unaware of the man standing in the shadows behind him.
4: A visit from a mounted policeman. Well, I'm a little surprised.
2: Yes, I imagine you are. You're Alfred Frank?
4: That's right, Sergeant.
2: Mr. Frank, I'll come right to the point. I just found Wally Peters on the trail about a mile from the cabin.
4: Wally Peters? Well, I didn't... Is he all right?
2: He was able to talk, if that's what you're wondering.
4: Oh, I see.
2: Needless to say, I'll have to put you under arrest for attempted murder. If I hadn't found him when I did, he would have died of exposure.
4: There must be some mistake.
2: No mistake. This is his cabin. You're occupying it. Everything is pretty much as he said it was. Now, where's the other man he spoke of?
4: What is...
3: You bet out!
5: What'll we do, Al? Get rid of him?
4: I don't know. Wait till I have a chance to talk to him.
0: When the Mountie regained consciousness, he'd been disarmed. Marty stood beside him holding a gun menacingly while Al Frank slowly paced the floor.
4: So you see, Sergeant, that's how it is. I'll meet any price you ask to forget this unfortunate occurrence.
2: You've bought your way out of situations before, I take it.
4: Well, more or less. What do you say?
2: You can't bribe me, Frank.
4: Yeah. Get the airlet warm. Hmm?
5: What's that, Al?
4: The motto of the Northwest Mounted Police. Maintain the right. You'll never make any money on the force, Sergeant. A man with your ability and intelligence should travel with any amount of wealth at his fingertips. You're hardly in a position to have much choice, you know.
2: I told you before, you can't bribe me. And you can't scare me either. It's my duty to take you in.
4: A foolish attitude to take. Well, I did my best anyway. That water's boiling, Marty. I'll take the gun. You get some tea ready.
6: The only pan I see here is this wide one.
4: All right, use that.
2: You two men aren't used to the rugged life, hmm? Need any help?
4: He can manage.
0: The Mountie sat silently, his eyes on the man awkwardly making tea. At the same time, he was conscious of every move Al Frank made. The man holding the gun stood beside him, a deep frown on his face. Preston wondered if Wally Peters had made it back to town. He knew his dogs would carry him safely, but would Peters be able to tell what had happened when he got there? Would Peters be able to send help? Or would he assume Preston was all right? Carefully, Marty Renwick carried the pan of tea to the wooden table. In the corner of his eye, the policeman watched Al Frank, and then casually rose from his chair.
2: I'd like a drink of that tea, if you don't mind.
4: Sure. I'll have some myself.
0: As Sergeant Preston turned to reach for a cup, apparently by accident, his arm bumped the hand holding the gun. And as Al Frank swayed for a moment, his hand almost touching the pan of tea, he dropped the revolver. The steaming tea splashed.
3: Oh, my hand, you fool! The tea burned my hand.
2: Sorry.
3: Marty, the gun, get the gun.
6: Yeah, sure. It splashed and burned your hand, so you want me to reach in and pull
3: then
6: it out?
3: Get the gun from my Mackinaw. Don't stand there.
6: Stay where you are, Marty. You're in a good spot to stop what they call a haymaker.
3: I'll show you.
6: King, old boy.
7: Need any help, Sergeant? Looks like you got those two pretty much where you want them.
2: Sam, how'd you get here?
7: Sure covered both of you.
2: All right, and I've got that gun from your Mackinaw, Mr. Frank. Put the handcuffs on him, Sam.
7: Yeah.
2: You law and order commissioner certainly managed to show up at the right time.
7: We managed to show up. Why, consarn it, Sergeant. That there dog of yours wouldn't give me no peace till I harnessed up the dogs and set out here with him leading the way.
1: You all right, Sergeant?
2: Wally, I thought I told you to go into Three Forks and stay there.
1: I couldn't stay there, knowing you were here with that rat. I wouldn't trust him any further than I could throw him. Well, it looks like the score's even now, Al.
4: All right. You win.
1: I win. You couldn't let me alone, could you? You heard I struck it rich, and that my son and I would have more money than I ever lost. So you couldn't rest. You started this, and the sergeant here finished it. It seems that you're finished, too.
2: Entier le droit. Right has been maintained. Yes, King, the case is closed.

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And I do.